Violinist Itzhak Perlman was the featured soloist in Victor Young's Stella by Starlight from The Uninvited, with John Williams leading the Boston Pops Orchestra. If you happen to have a smart speaker, be sure to tune in to Classical 89 simply by saying, "Play Classical 89." Luis Ferenc had an interesting approach to composition. She spent the first 10 years of her published career exclusively composing for piano. Here's one of her compositions, published towards the end of these years focused on the piano, Etude No. 10.

pianist Long Long performed Ferenc's Etude No. 10 right here on Classical 89. I'm Bella Keller. Next, a work by Beethoven, his Symphony No. 7, as played by the English Chamber Orchestra. Michael Tilson Thomas is the conductor.

0: Michael Tilson Thomas led the English Chamber Orchestra in Beethoven's Seventh Symphony. From the studios of BYU Broadcasting, this is Classical 89. I'm Bella Keller. In just a moment, a piece inspired by the Himalayas.
1: 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Elgar's hauntingly beautiful cello concerto, composed as both a farewell and reflection following World War I, and Prokofiev's Fifth Symphony,

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0: Pianist Nikita Magaloff performed Mendelssohn's Spring Song, his Song Without Words, Opus 62, No. 6.
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2: Whether in the elegant three-part scoring of a trio by Bach or some multi-movement creations by Durafley, Bednall, or Kingman, we explore triptychs and the unity of multiples, 3x7, this week on Pipe Dreams from American Public Media. I'm Michael Barone. I hope you'll be listening.
0: Tune in to Pipe Dreams coming up at 9 p.m. This is Mozart's Violin Sonata in F major, as played by violinist Pinkus Zukerman and pianist Mark Nykrug.

Violinist Pinkus Zukerman and pianist Mark Nykrug performed Mozart's Violin Sonata in F major. I'm Bella Keller, and this is Classical 89. Edgar Bainton was a British composer who spent most of his life around Newcastle after graduating the Royal College of Music. This piece, The Golden River, was inspired by the beauty of the area around Newcastle, particularly the beauty of the River Tyne. Here's Bainton's The Golden River as played by the BBC Philharmonic with conductor Paul Daniel.

The BBC Philharmonic was led by Paul Daniel in Edgar Bainton's The Golden River. I'm Bella Keller. Thanks for joining me for the afternoon. Stay tuned for Music in the Spoken Word coming up in a few minutes.

Welcome to Music and the Spoken Word with the Tabernacle Choir and Orchestra at Temple Square. Conducting today's program are Mac Wilberg and Ryan Murphy, with organist Richard Elliott, and the spoken word by Derek Porter.

50 years ago, in June 1976, the Teton Dam in Idaho, USA, suddenly gave way. As much as 80 billion gallons of water poured through the breach, flooding thousands of homes and leaving entire communities buried in mud and wreckage. Lives were lost, families were separated, and the hope of repair and renewal seemed far distant. But almost immediately, another force began to flow, one more enduring than the rushing waters that preceded it. More than 40,000 volunteers arrived from nearby communities with one purpose: to help wherever and however they could. They came to heal, to lift, to strengthen, and to love. In their own way, they became what Isaiah called repairers of the breach, not by rebuilding the dam, but by helping restore the lives, homes, and hopes of those suffering. The most urgent need wasn't concrete and rebar. It was food and shelter. It was faith and prayer. It was what the scriptures call love unfeigned, service freely offered with nothing expected in return. We all experience breaches, unexpected events, disappointments, and tragedies that break through the walls of the lives we've tried so carefully to build. And when we look closely at those around us, we discover that they too experience breaches. No one is exempt. And just as a powerful force of love and service flowed into eastern Idaho 50 years ago, so too can we offer our hearts, hands, and support to those who stand in need. Often, the answer is found in taking action, helping someone do what he or she cannot do alone. At other times, and just as importantly, the answer may be simply to pray for another. Not only once, but again and again. Such prayers may be unseen, but their impact is no less real. They can be enough to help repair the breach. Of course, the ultimate repairer of the breach is the Savior Himself. Jesus Christ is the master healer, the most certain repairer of all that may have gone wrong or that didn't turn out right. The Apostle Peter invited us to cast our cares upon the Savior because the Savior cares for us. As we cast our burdens upon Him, we are assured that every breach will be repaired in His time and in His way.

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Until we meet again, may peace be with you this day and always.

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1: Good morning and welcome to BYU Education Week. As we celebrate the 104th year of BYU Education Week, we are pleased to have each one of you on campus and hope that you enjoy the classes, this devotional, and other events that can educate, inspire, and enrich your life. We are honored today to have Elder Patrick Kieran of the Quorum of the 12 Apostles as our speaker. We especially welcome Sister Jennifer Kieran, who is seated next to him on the stand. After joining the church on Christmas Eve in 1987, Elder Kieran served in numerous church callings, including counselor in a bishopric, branch president, stake president, Area 70, and General Authority 70. Elder Kieran and his long-suffering wife, Jennifer, are the parents of four children. And so now it is our privilege and honor to hear from Elder Patrick Kieran of the Quorum of the 12 Apostles.
2: Oh, present, we love you. We love you both, Wendy, you too. It's a blessing to be with you. Thank you all for being here and everything that this represents, your attendance here represents. And it's just beautiful to walk in and see and feel what we feel here. I recently gave a talk to mission leaders gathered here at the Provo MTC, and the subject was setting goals and making plans, which is a critically important component of a missionary's ability to achieve their missionary purpose. Preach My Gospel promises missionaries that learning to set goals and make plans can bless them throughout their lives. It can help you make and keep covenants with God, serve faithfully in the church, pursue education, grow in your employment, and build a strong family, it says. And it is true. This kind of focus and drive to achieve is a significant part of what helps us to develop in a competitive world and is a characteristic of our culture as members of the Church of Jesus Christ of Latter-day Saints. We strive to be anxiously engaged in a good cause and bring to pass much righteousness as we put our shoulder to that proverbial wheel. Which brings me to you.

all of you. Your very presence here at BYU Education Week defines you by several measures as a high achiever, perhaps even an overachiever. Here you are for a few days with literally 1,000 classes to choose from. You've elected to spend your sparse spare time in the very worthy pursuit of continuing education and seeking further light and knowledge. You may have been described before in your life as a chronic overachiever, and you know who you are. Too frequently, this push to achieve goes past healthy limits, and we begin to tie our self-worth to our productivity and to our success. So it is to all of you and the overachieving friend you've brought with you that I would like to direct my remarks. Here is a verse you might reflect upon. It's Matthew 9:36. But when he saw the multitudes, he was moved with compassion on them, because they fainted and were scattered abroad as sheep having no shepherd. Well, fortunately, you do have shepherds, but you are a multitude that is striving hard, and sometimes you do feel faint, tired, and scattered. You are hardworking, earnest, faithful, and devoted. Your good shepherd is moved with compassion for you. He knows that some of you wonder if your best can ever be good enough, that you ache to know if you're doing enough, if you're helping enough, if you're achieving enough. He understands that you wonder if you can really fulfill our Father's hopes for you and for your ordained mission. Foreordained mission. A truth I hope will sink deeply into your soul is that your best is certainly good enough, that you are loved more than you can imagine, and that it isn't your achievements that define you, far less that determine anything about your worth or how you are seen by your Father in heaven and his Son. One of our people's earliest symbols is the beehive, with all of the imagery of industry and production evoked there. And we are a driven people, motivated by our understanding of our place in a grand and beautiful plan, with a desire to improve ourselves and leave behind a better world for those who follow us. And yes, whatever principle of intelligence we attain unto in this life, it will rise with us in the resurrection. And if a person gains more knowledge and intelligence through his diligence and obedience than another, he will have so much the advantage in the world to come. Lifelong learning is a prophetic directive and religious responsibility. And then, there is so much more that rises with us. So much more that is more challenging to quantify, to weigh, and to measure. But certainly, our gentleness, our meekness, our patience, and our pure love. Yes, goals, plans, industry, and achievement all have a place in our mortal journey, and I wouldn't change a thing I said to those missionaries, but let's consider a balancing principle. Four professors from Arizona, Wharton, Northwestern, and Harvard, something's missing there, frozen. Once wrote an actual warning label for goal setting in a paper called Goals Gone Wild. Goals do help us achieve more, they said, but they can also make us ignore the work that isn't measured in the goal, take unwise chances to hit a target, compete where we should collaborate, and chase the reward until the joy has gone out of it. And other researchers have found something similar. When people began measuring an activity,
some call it the Fitbit paradox, they did do more of it. They walked more, they read more, but they enjoyed it less. Measuring output turned an enjoyable activity into work. Have we experienced something similar, where too much focus on our to-do lists and achievements reduces our peace? And yet, we are still not comfortable with turning the dial down a little and taking a breath. How uncomfortable are we when a job or assignment is incomplete? Can we not rest until everything is done? I read an interesting article recently by Melissa Kirsch, and here is a part of it. She said, when the architect Antoni Gaudi died at the age of 73 on June the 10th of 1926, the Sagrada Familia, the soaring basilica in Barcelona that he worked on for more than 40 years, was only fractionally complete. Construction has been continual and contentious over the intervening 100 years since his death. But still, La Sagrada Familia is not complete, and construction will continue for years yet to come. This is as Gaudi expected. He did not intend for it to be finished in his lifetime. My client is in no hurry, he is reputed to have said. This kind of patience is essential when one is building cathedrals, but leaving things unfinished doesn't jibe with our productivity-fixated culture. We're in spectacular hurries to get things done, to optimize and perfect and polish off so that we can move on to the next. We like our projects shipped, our Apple Watch rings closed, not sure what that means, but... And then she said, I told someone recently that I needed some worry resolved in order to be okay, and that until it was, I might experience moments of happiness, but I wouldn't truly rest. She said, I realized immediately how silly this sounded. I'd put living on hold until I'd resolved this problem. But the time during which the problem is unresolved is life too. She went on to say, we do this all the time, suspend living until some future moment when work is done, closure achieved, some desired state is attained. There's virtue in being done with things, but we suspend a far greater amount of our lives in the making and toiling and striving it takes to get there. She concluded here with, we might try to get more comfortable with the process, close quotation. Our praise for and delight in personal accomplishment keeps our eyes focused on us, our efforts, our lessons, our hustle. This puts us at the center of the story that our Savior is meant to occupy, and reliance on ourselves and not Him. It may not always be clear to us how far our focus has turned to our own achievements. But we do know the discomfort we feel when we find ourselves in the company of one who has become a living curriculum vitae of themselves, a breathing bio of barely veiled clues of their professed triumphs and achievements. Even greater discomfort comes when we recognize this behavior in ourselves as we quietly itch to give our own clues to our own accomplishments. Let's look at what we may be losing. We recently had an experience with a young granddaughter who was surrounded by her lovely toys, and then a feather landed on the floor from a nearby cushion. And with the help of AI, we've been able to recreate this moment. I have some other moments I'd like to recreate too. For 15 minutes, she squealed with delight as she repeatedly blew the feather into the air, fascinated by its meandering swoops and swirls. Yes, for 15 minutes. Her thrill at this most simple of pleasures brought joy to all of us observing this beautiful moment. What happened to our daydreams,
happened to those precious moments we had kneeling on the ground, staring at a tiny ant, just going about her exhaustingly industrious business and wondering what all of that running around is about. We observe children being pushed and hyper-motivated from a very early age, whether it be in academics, sport, or music. Might we be squeezing out the wonder, the time to dream, the time to marvel, not only for those children, but also for the pressured and pressurizing parents? The quest to achieve goals is particularly tantalizing because so much of the striving can be good. We are children of God, made to create and progress and grow. But achievement for the sake of achievement does not result in lasting peace. In my previous calling, I was reporting to and interacting with President M. Russell Ballard on a regular basis. I so enjoyed those interactions. Some of the things that I needed to address with him could be complicated and challenging. And after one of those meetings, I received a message from President Ballard. There was no script. There was simply a link to a video of the Norwegian soprano Sissel Kyrkjebø singing "Slow Down." Are we getting there? This, from him, it was so unexpected, it took my breath away. President Ballard was extraordinarily focused in his tasks, but he had taken the time to suggest to me that I needed to slow down, to take a breath, and turn to my Savior. Here's Sissel.

please, please slow down. Be still and wait for the Spirit of the Lord. Please slow down and hear His voice and know that He is God. From the earliest history of the Restoration comes this principle. One of the early saints recalled, learning from the prophet Joseph Smith, it's reputed to have said, if a man has a bow and keeps it constantly strung tight, it will soon lose its spring. The bow must be unstrung. Are you constantly strung tight? If so, you will soon lose your spring. You must be occasionally unstrung. We do need goals, we need plans. They keep us focused on things that really matter. They have a place. But is it right that they consume us and that we apply that kind of focus and pressure to every element of our lives? Can we be at peace, just being peaceful? The Savior was focused on the most important mission and ministry of all eternity. How do we see Him interweaving His life-giving work with peace and quiet contemplation? How does He model for us the mix of ministry and meditation, service and stillness, labor and rest? He was not in a hurry, and He took time to reflect and to rest. Let us learn from Him. In Luke, we read, as His fame grew and great multitudes came, Jesus withdrew Himself into the wilderness and prayed. After feeding the 5,000, the Savior went into a mountain alone to pray. Luke is not telling us about one retreat the Savior once took. He is telling us what the Savior did again and again, all through His ministry. Come ye yourselves apart into a desert place and rest a while, He told the 12. For there were many coming and going, and they had no leisure so much as to eat. And then the people saw them departing and ran ahead on foot and got there first. The rest Jesus planned for them never happened. And Mark tells us that when Jesus came out and saw the crowd waiting, He was moved with compassion toward them. He had His rest interrupted, and yet He did not resent them for it. Many of you know exactly what that feels like. He was resting asleep in the back of the boat on a pillow when He was awoken by His terrified disciples. He speaks simple words to quiet the violent storm on the Sea of Galilee. Peace, be still. And then, why are you so afraid? Have you still no faith? Oh, how that pulls at our souls. How many times must we learn the same lesson over and over again? My storms, often of my own making, I whip myself up and forget that the master of all the elements is right at my side with power to calm, resolve, repair, enlighten, and to heal. And He brings with Him forgiveness, comfort, grace, and yes, healing. Consider the lilies of the field, how they grow. The word translated consider is a remarkable one. The underlying Greek word means to study a thing thoroughly, to examine it with real care. And it appears nowhere else in the New Testament. Of everything our Lord might have set us to study closely, He chose a wildflower. It seems that our discipleship, in fact, needs both service and stillness. Let's look at Martha and Mary. And don't worry, it's going to end well. The usual telling is that Martha was caught up in worldly things while Mary attended to the Savior, sacred against secular, and Jesus commends the one who chose the sacred. It wasn't like that.
Martha was also involved in sacred work, the sacred work of her loving ministry to the Messiah whom she had invited into her home. The Greek word there behind serving is diakonia, the New Testament word for ministry, the root for the word deacon. So Luke does not say Martha was distracted from the ministry by worldly tasks, but that her service is pulling her apart, and you might relate to that. Two details in the Greek really matter and are easy for us to miss in English. Cumbered about from perispao, which means to drag around from every side. This is not something Martha is doing, it is something that is being done to her. And the root word behind troubled means commotion, tumult, or riot. She is not busy with many things, she is in tumult. But it is all for him. This is a story about a hard-working disciple. It is a story about the sort of high-achieving person who gives up a vacation to come to Education Week. So what is the problem with this service? Well, the story appears in an interesting place in Luke. Shortly before this story about Mary and Martha, a lawyer asks what he must do to inherit eternal life and is brought to the two great commandments. And then Luke includes two events in his narrative back to back. The parable of the Good Samaritan, which shows what loving your neighbor looks like, and this interaction of Mary and Martha, which shows what loving God looks like. Ask a room like this one to picture in their mind what loving God with all one's heart, might, mind, and strength looks like, and I suspect many of us would see ourselves doing something, serving, building, teaching, organizing, sleeves rolled up. Might and strength are not restful words. But Luke gives us Mary as a model of what it means to love God, a woman sitting on the floor, listening. Look at what Martha's afternoon has done to her. She asked, Lord, dost thou not care? She has spent hours serving him, but she comes out of it, wondering whether he loves her. That is what happens if our service competes with our communion with him. One way to think of this might be that Martha is doing a great deal for Jesus and not enough with him. She does not ask him what he would like from her. She tells him, bid her therefore that she help me. I hope this paints a picture. Luke has given us the two sisters. Martha was being dragged about, worried and overworked by her ministry. Mary was listening. We should see that Mary is not shirking, and she is not idle. She is the contrast to Martha. She had sat down at Jesus' feet, still and ready. Sitting and attending are necessary parts of discipleship. And for many of us, that is harder than the hands-on service, which is what makes Jesus' gentle guidance to Martha so powerful. But one thing is needful, he said, and Mary hath chosen that good part, which shall not be taken away from her. We will also sometimes need to get the food made and the interviews done. But let's do that after we have made time to sit and focus on the Savior's words. We want to be the disciple who does the one thing that is needful, sit and listen to Jesus. As we learn of him, we will see more clearly and selectively what he would have us do and become. And when it comes to doing and becoming, if we have taken the time, created the space, slowed down to the point where we can listen to the Savior,
The doing and the becoming will be far less frenetic and much more blessed with His peace. Here you are at Education Week, having left your work and your demands behind. You have set these days apart to figuratively sit at the feet of the Savior. You are choosing to slow down and do the one thing that is needful. And some things are better in slow motion, even when years have been spent practicing and refining to perform at very high speed. The Red Arrows are the Royal Air Force aerobatic team who came to the United States in June to mark 250 years of independence. I really wondered why. The kind of flying we will see, represents decades of training and practice, flying in close formation at speeds between 300 and 400 miles an hour. But this display is somehow more impressive in slow motion. The Red Arrows.

0: This is another invitation to you to slow down. The Sabbath is rich in opportunity to slow down, to balance or to retrain our focus. And God blessed the seventh day and sanctified it, because that in it he had rested from all his work which God created and made. The Jewish theologian Abraham Joshua Heschel made an observation about that verse which impressed me deeply. He said, "Now, what was the first holy object in the history of the world?" he asked. "Was it a mountain? Was it an altar?" It was neither. The first time Scripture sets anything apart as holy, it is a day. And what made that day holy was that God rested. God commanded men and women made in his image and destined to become like him to rest. They were to remember, to give thanks, and to rest. This is what makes the day and the people who follow this commandment holy. Think about that. One important element of holiness, so integral that it is one of the Ten Commandments, is resting on the Lord's holy day. Do you have a demanding calling that makes Sabbath rest difficult? So do I. And I found it's a matter of definition. What do you seek from your Sabbath rest? What constitutes rest for you? Could you dedicate some deliberate Sabbath rest time on another day of the week too? For myself, I thrill as I'm blessed by taking the sacrament. I also love to pray outside if I can in the early morning. I find rest as I marvel at God's creation. After my Sabbath service, I can enjoy a daydream and a nap, too often on a plane. If I'm at home, the sofa can feel pretty delicious. And those rare Sabbath meals with family are so precious. President Oakes, in his first interview after being set apart as president of the church, said, "You have a heavenly Father who loves you, who has created you to return to live with heavenly parents, to enjoy the choicest blessings that God has for any of his children." And today we would say that the Sabbath can become a wonderful way to experience a foretaste of those blessings every week. Pierre Teilhard de Chardin was a French Jesuit priest, scientist, and philosopher. He served as a stretcher bearer on the Western Front during the First World War. Think about it. He knew profound pain and hardship, and in a letter to his cousin dated 4th of July, 1915, written from the war, he said this, "Above all, trust in the slow work of God. Only God could say what this new spirit gradually forming within you will be. Give our Lord the benefit of believing that his hand is leading you, and accept the anxiety of feeling yourself in suspense and incomplete." Close quote. God's work in us is often slow, very slow, because we are not always quick to learn and to change. Can we allow ourselves to be a work in progress and incomplete, trusting in God's timing and in our own inherent ability to grow? The Lord's own counsel holds both halves of this together in a single verse. "Let us cheerfully do all things that lie in our power, and then may we stand still with the utmost assurance to see the salvation of God." We are to cheerfully do everything in our power and then stand still, slow down, be at rest and at peace, even in our incompleteness, and God will come through. He always does. If I have a wish for you, It is that you will find peace in your actual life. Not the life you think you would have if you were able to finish your to-do list, have 3 extra hours in a day, and finally achieve your goals. My wish is that you and I might slow down and turn more easily and comfortingly to Christ and bask in His promised peace. Isaiah put it this way, "In returning and rest shall ye be saved. In quietness and in confidence shall be your strength." All right, my dear overachievers, here's your to-do list. No, there is no to-do list. Made my day. The theme of Education Week, as you know, is Moroni 7:47. Read it together with the verse before it. "Wherefore cleave unto charity, which is the greatest of all, for all things must fail, but charity is the pure love of Christ, and it endureth forever. And whosoever is found possessed of it at the last day, it shall be well with him. And all things must fail. Every project you are behind on, every list you finally finish, every achievement any of us has spent ourselves on, in the end will not last forever. Only charity endures forever, and it ascends with us." And Mormon does not leave us guessing about how a person comes to be possessed of such a thing. The very next verse tells us, "Wherefore, my beloved brethren, pray unto the Father with all the energy of heart, that ye may be filled with this love, which he hath bestowed upon you," bestowed upon all who are true followers of his Son, Jesus Christ. Look at those words. We pray, we are filled by him. He bestows. Not one of these words is a word for achievement. I'm not saying that charity asks nothing of us. It actually asks a very great deal. It deserves our best and our most prolonged effort. We should be kinder this year than we were last year. More patient with the person is hardest for us to be patient with. Honest about our envy and our impatience and our scorekeeping. That work is real and it will take the rest of our lives. But notice what that work actually is. It is preparation for our Father's gift. There is no try harder button that produces the love of Christ. There is no plan, no goal, no target, no course of study, however excellent, that will manufacture it. We do not build it, we receive it from him at his hand. And then, Mormon says, it shall be well with us, not that we shall have achieved a great deal, not that we shall have finished, but that it shall be well. I'm trusting in the need I felt to share these thoughts with you, and I do hope that they will be helpful as you reflect and discuss with your friends. Ironically, and you might like this, I felt that this talk is unfinished. And after some angst, I'm now at peace with that. Well, almost anyway. Possibly William Wordsworth's most well-known poem is, "I wandered lonely as a cloud." Everyone remembers the daffodils. Been wondering about these daffodils? Almost nobody remembers how this ends. It goes like this. "I wandered lonely as a cloud that floats on high o'er vales and hills, when all at once I saw a crowd, a host of golden daffodils, beside the lake, beneath the trees, fluttering and dancing in the breeze. The waves beside them danced, but they outdid the sparkling waves in glee. A poet could not but be gay in such a jocund company. I gazed and gazed, but little thought what wealth the show to me had brought. For oft when on my couch I lie, in vacant awe, in pensive mood, they flash upon that inward eye, which is the bliss of solitude. And then my heart with pleasure fills and dances with those daffodils. Well, he gazed and gazed, and little thought what wealth the show had brought him. He did not know at the time what he was being given. He found that out later, lying on his couch, doing nothing at all. It is that last verse that draws me at this moment to you. The possibility that you could lie in comfort on your couch, in vacant or perhaps in pensive mood, and that you might recall with your inward eye some impression from the past or the Holy Spirit you have received, and let your heart fill with pleasure at some sweet memory, and then that, yes, your heart might dance too. This is my wish for you. He loves you so. I believe that none of us have any idea really of the depth of his love and care. I testify of this. I pray that you'll reflect on these thoughts and be touched, and when appropriate, slowed. And that you will reflect on him and his love, his sacrifice, and his, our Savior's, rising again. And I testify that we will have a prophet to guide us upon the earth until he, our Savior, Jesus Christ, returns. In the name of Jesus Christ, amen.
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0: Ronald Staley led the BYU Singers alumni in Robert Lowry's I Need Thee Every Hour. 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

3 is an auspicious number in classical music. Bach wrote some of his most lovely and challenging works as trios, 3 independent parts. Indeed, much of the best Baroque chamber music is in trio format. 3 convergent and conversational music lines, a genre later embraced by Haydn, Mozart, Beethoven, and beyond. But the trio texture is not what we're about today. Just as in visual art, where 3 panels of differing yet congruent subject are brought together to serve a higher purpose, so in music does the triptych create a unity from diversity, 3 contrasting movements that leave us with a single lingering impression. So, along with Bach, who himself created some intriguing triptychs of his own, we're going to be listening to pieces by Maurice Dordeflet, Frank Bridge, David Bednall, and others, contemplating the multiplicity of their individual facets and delighting in their accumulative impacts. So stay with me. I'm Michael Barone with another adventure in the realm of the King of Instruments, 3x7 today, exploring triptychs here on Pipe Dreams from American Public Media.

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Additional support comes from Walter McCarthy, Clara Euland, and the Greystone Foundation, from Ed and Wanda Eichler, from the Andover Organ Company of Methuen, Massachusetts, and the Obedient Pipe Organ Company of Lincoln, Nebraska. They're members of APOBA, the Associated Pipe Organ Builders of America, which is a collaborative of designers, creators, and maintainers of pipe organs found in religious and educational institutions, concert halls, and residences throughout the United States and beyond. An APOBA resource guide and member prospectus is available at apoba.com.

Oh, yes, an early prelude by Bach. You might recognize it. It's part of a complete Bach cycle that has been recorded by Margaret Phillips for release by Regent Records. But what, you might say, does that have to do with the number three? Or triptychs, for that matter, since in its original form, this prelude is simply the first part of a prelude and fugue pair. But somehow, two organists at Westminster Abbey late in the 18th century decided to transpose Bach's original prelude and fugue in C, which is number 545 in the Bach catalog, transpose it down a step into the key of B flat, and in the process, between prelude and fugue, add an arrangement of the final movement from Bach's Gamba Sonata in G minor, and enhance that with an added interlude before the trio, and a new flourish before the fugue. It's all very mysterious as to how Bach's music came to England, and particularly curious since the pedal parts would not have been playable on the Westminster Abbey organ of that era. But we may not figure it out, but you can see the manuscript. It's on our website. You can link at pipedreams.org. Its attribution is to John Robinson, Westminster Abbey organist. You can scratch your head as we continue listening to Margaret Phillips and her performance of this intriguing prelude, trio, and fugue in B-flat, mostly

Music by Bach, mostly his Prelude and Fugue in C major, transcribed and modified in a mid-18th century English manuscript, shifted down to B flat major. The attribution of these changes to Englishman John Robinson of Westminster Abbey, who made a prelude, aria, and fugue of music by Bach, but then added a transitional adagio and a little tutti before the fugue. We're not sure whether he composed these, but imagine that he may have. The whole thing, though, is rather nice, and thanks to Margaret Phillips for recording it as BWV 545B in her Bach cycle for Regent Records, using there the Droppe Flentrop organ at St. Nicholas Church in St. Nicholas, Belgium. Now let's move on to an authentic triptych, Prelude, Fugue, and Toccata by present-day Englishman Philip Wilby. It was intended for a Christmas-focused concert, the first movement evocative of the shepherds and angels in a brilliant dialogue. The second movement, a fugue exploring the great mystery of the Nativity. And the third, a very intense toccata representing the Incarnation. Jeffrey Mackinson plays the Willis organ, amended by Harrison, at Wells Cathedral. It's another recent Regent CD. This is the Prelude, Fugue, and Toccata by Philip Willis.

A Triptych for Christmas, Prelude, Fugue, and Toccata for the Shepherds and Angels, the Nativity, and the Incarnation. Music of the prolific composer of church and concert works, Philip Wilby, his piece played by Jeffrey Mackinson on the organ at Wells Cathedral in England, from an album devoted primarily to Mr. Wilby's choral scores, but includes this rather brilliant organ triptych also. Issued by Regent Records. I'm Michael Barone. We've only just begun. You're listening to Pipe Dreams from American Public Media.

Well, admittedly, not a triptych there, but a three-voice trio in G by Bach, thought to have been modeled after a theme of Georg Philipp Telemann, who was Bach's friend and godfather to his second son, Carl Philipp Emanuel. David Good brought it to life on the 1976 Metzler organ at Trinity College Chapel in Cambridge, England, from David's complete Bach cycle issued by Signum. We continue now with our triptychs, and one of the best-known such pieces by Maurice Durafle. He composed it in 1929 when he was 27, and serving as assistant organist at Notre Dame Cathedral with Louis Vierne, to whom the work is dedicated. You might sense also the influence of Ravel, particularly the Tombeau de Couperin, in the shimmering filigree of the prelude here. The theme of the Gregorian Pentecost hymn, Veni Creator Spiritus, is subtly present at the beginning, and later provides focus for the work's final panel, which is a set of variations. But the assistant music director of St. Paul's Cathedral, London, Hilary Prunnett, plays for us on the 1883 Cavaille Coll organ at the Cathedral of Our Lady in Sens in France. A triptych here by Maurice Durafle, prelude, adagio, and chorale variations on Veni Creator.

one of the masterworks of the early 20th century French organ repertoire. Another triptych, Prelude, Adagio, and Chorale Variations, based on the Pentecost hymn Veni Creator. It's opus 4 in the extremely small but exquisite output of the self-critical Maurice Durufle, organist and composer. Thanks to Hilary Prunitz for that performance, recorded at the Cathedral of Our Lady in Sees in France. Members of the choir of Southwell Minster, led by Paul Hale, provided the Gregorian interpolations during the final movement variations. It's another Regent Records release as we continue our exploration of music in three parts, triptychs primarily, some interesting discoveries along the way. You can find links to audio sources plus backgrounds on composers, performers, and instruments, all easily available at pipedreams.org. This is program 2635. And so ends our

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John Kuntz is associate producer. Cameron Wiley is technical director. And in most markets, we will continue with a second hour of more triptychs. But if that's not the case where you are listening, you can access that additional programming online at pipedreams.org. But meanwhile, I do hope you have enjoyed our music here and that you'll stay tuned for more fun.

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Frank Bridge was a composer, conductor, violist, and pacifist, remembered as an influential teacher of Benjamin Britten, and largely underappreciated these days, despite having composed nearly 200 works, of which that meditative prelude was amongst the last. It's from a set of three pieces dated 2 years before his

death in 1941. And it preludes our welcome back to this program of 3x7. We are exploring music in three parts, trio here and there, but also triptychs of various movements brought together by our composers. You're listening to Pipe Dreams from American Public Media, and I'm Michael Barone. While Mr. Bridges' output largely is of piano, chamber, and orchestral music, he was not himself an organist, but oddly it's through his organ works that the name of Frank Bridge is best known today. Or through a piece that Benjamin Britten wrote, Variations on a Theme of Frank Bridge for Orchestra. But that's another program. Here are the two remaining items from this set of three, a charming minuet and a forthright processional, again featuring Todd Wilson as our soloist, he of the Cleveland Institute of Music, playing on the 1998 Quimby pipe organ at St. Margaret's Church in Palm Desert, California. Music by Frank Bridge.

A bold blast there, concluding a review of the three pieces from 1939 by Frank Bridge. We've followed up the initial prelude with a minuet and that bold and bountiful processional. As recorded by Joseph Fatako for his JAV label, performances by Todd Wilson on the 1998 Michael Quimby pipe organ of 71 ranks at St. Margaret's Church in Palm Desert, California. Frank Bridge lived from 1879 to 1941. Nicholas Kingman, another English composer, was not even born until 1976. Mr. Kingman specializes in music for the theater and has written several operas, some musicals, and a ballet. Also, chamber and orchestral works, and a few organ pieces, including this set of three in homage to Frenchman Jean Alain. Prelude, chorale, and sortie make up this triptych, the prelude opening with oscillating figurations, which shift to a slower tempo, but gradually rise again from the depths to a shattering, oscillating climax. The second movement, chorale, after a statement of a Gregorian-inspired theme, is a set of variations in canon, which is to say, you know the row, row, row your boat routine. Listen how the right hand begins the canonic theme, and then the left hand enters with that same theme, but at double speed. And finally, the pedal makes its presence known, playing at half speed. It's kind of fun to observe the interweaving of these strands of identical thematic material, differing only in tempo. The sortie that concludes this triptych is something of a whirling dervish, with powerful pinwheels spinning incessantly until a very abrupt conclusion. So pay attention and don't be surprised when it ends. Paul Walton plays for us these three pieces in homage to Jean Alain by Nicholas Kingman.

gritty, yet also greatly intriguing in its intricacy and originality. Three pieces, an homage to Jean Alain by the multi-talented English composer Nicholas Kingman. The movement's prelude, chorale, and sortie, that last a real tornado of tone. And so abruptly gone, too. Paul Walton played the organ at Bridlington Priory, originally built in 1889 by the Belgian firm of Charles Anisons. Was later rebuilt in 2006 by Nicholson, with 75 stops now, making it one of the largest parish organs in England. You can read more about it in a link from our program page at pipedreams.org. This is 2635, our program number. I'm Michael Barone, continuing here with more triptychs 3x7 on Pipe Dreams from American Public Media. And our final set of three pieces comes from David Bednall, who was born in 1979, a prolific and widely performed composer and performer, a teaching fellow and organist at the University of Bristol and sub-organist at Bristol Cathedral. Mr. Bednall's triptych honors the memory of another earlier composer, the much-revered English organ and church musician, Herbert Howells. And the spirit of Howells is quite evident throughout this triptych, if somewhat altered by the use of harmonies maybe a bit crunchier than Howells might have used. You'll recognize the energy of the sixth of Howell's own psalm preludes in this performance by Paul Walton, featuring the J.W. Walker organ at Blackburn Cathedral. This is the first movement by Mr. Bednall in his triptych honoring Herbert Howells. The title of this piece, Come, Sing, and Dance.

Like a Blazing Sun, from David Bednall's triptych in honor of Herbert Howells, that first movement, Come, Sing, and Dance, really a wild frolic. Paul Walton is our soloist, recorded at Blackburn Cathedral, and he continues with the second panel in Bednall's triptych, a ruminative contemplation titled On Chosen Hill, evoking the Malvern English countryside, which was a lifelong inspiration to Howells. Midway sunshine will break through the clouds, but mostly this music is calm and reflective.

That's the sort of pastoral calm that English composers recreate so well. The second movement, On Chosen Hill, from David Bednall's triptych in honor of Herbert Howells, again with Paul Walton playing the organ at Blackburn Cathedral. The suite wraps up with a gradually unfolding tapestry, which is titled Holy is the True Light. This music, warm and ultimately ecstatic.

Like a Blazing Sunrise, the final movement of David Bednall's triptych in honor of Herbert Howells. That movement titled Holy is the True Light. Performance by Paul Walton on the 1969 J.W. Walker organ, restored by Wood at Blackburn Cathedral in England. It's one of the country's most extraordinary modern instruments. From a Regent Records compact disc release. Where we've been exploring triptychs today, three parts pieces by a variety of composers. Hope you've made some discoveries. I certainly have. You can find more information about our composers, performers, and the instruments featured, with links to sources for audio at the very least, sometimes for scores too. 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This is program 2635. 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They're members of APOBA, the Associated Pipe Organ Builders of America, which is a collaborative of designers, creators, and maintainers of pipe organs found in religious and educational institutions, concert halls, and residences throughout the United States and beyond. An APOBA resource guide and member prospectus is available at apoba.com. 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John Kuntz is associate producer. Cameron Wiley is technical director. And for American Public Media and for Pipe Dreams, and as I've begun to say, for all of the many marvelous people, the players, the builders, the composers, who make so vivid the realm of the King of Instruments, on their behalf, I'm Michael Barone, and I thank you for listening.

invitation is extended to you to keep listening. I'm Peter van de Graaff, and I'm going to do something very interesting later on, which is listen to a famous work of Antonín Dvořák, A Romance for Violin and Orchestra, but we will also hear the original version of that four-string quartet by Dvořák. Very different piece, but you'll certainly recognize it if you know the romance. We also have an overture or suite of dances by a German Baroque composer and music theorist. He was probably best known for his theories on music, named Johann Joseph Fuchs. We'll get to that in just a few minutes. And music by his younger contemporary Bach, first of all. Here is Léon Berbon playing the harpsichord, Prelude number 8 from the Well-Tempered Clavier, Book 1 of Bach.

Prelude No. 8 from the Well-Tempered Clavier, Book 1, Preludes and Fugues in All the Major and Minor Keys by Bach, Léon Berbon, harpsichord. Here is music by a German Baroque composer named Johann Joseph Fuchs. Wrote in many different forms, including just for orchestras, we're going to hear now. Here's a suite, or overture as they called it back then, of dances in D major. It's performed by the Amsterdam Combattimento Consort.

That's some music by a composer who is best known for a treatise on a counterpoint, a musical theory book, which is called Gradus ad Parnassum. Johann Joseph Fuchs, F-U-X is his name, actually Austrian-born in around 1660. And we heard the Amsterdam Combattimento Consort performing that suite or overture in D. Now some romances. Let's begin with this one. This is one of many romances written by one of the great pianists of the 19th century named Clara Schumann. Happened to be married to Robert Schumann. This second of a collection of three romances, Opus 21, as recorded here by Jean-Pierre Armengaud.

pianist Jean-Pierre Armengaud, and music by Clara Schumann. And that was one of her many romances, the second of a collection of three, Opus 21, the first of a few romances we'll be hearing. Two romances for violin and orchestra now, and let's begin with this one by the African English composer Samuel Coleridge Taylor. Rachel Barton Pine here with an orchestra conducted by Daniel Heggie.

Daniel Heggie conducting an orchestra with Rachel Barton Pine violin, and that is music by Samuel Coleridge Taylor, his Romance for violin and orchestra. Coleridge Taylor somewhat allied with Dvorak in that they were both very interested in spirituals and Native American music, although Samuel Coleridge Taylor, an English composer. But we're going to hear now this Romance for Violin and Orchestra by Dvorak. It is with John Storgårds leading the Helsinki Philharmonic, and Christian Tetzlaff is the violinist.

Christian Tetzlaff playing violin, Helsinki Philharmonic. Joining him, John Storgård's The Conductor. That's The Romance by Antonín Dvořák. It's actually an arrangement of a movement from an early string quartet of his Opus 9 Quartet number 5. We never hear the quartet, but having heard that piece a moment ago, you'll certainly recognize this. The original version, thus, of that romance, the second movement from the fifth string quartet. And here is the Panocha Quartet.

unfamiliar arrangement of some very famous music by Antonín Dvořák, the original version of his Romance, the second movement there of the string quartet number 5 in F minor. That recording, from recordings of all the Dvořák quartet music, was with the Pánocha quartet. Here's an interesting piece by John Cage, American composer. It's called the Sonata for Repaired Piano, where he sticks all kinds of things in the strings of a piano. Joshua Pierce plays it.

We're going to go low later on with tuba and double bass. I'm Peter Van de Graaff. Good to have you along. Some famous music by Sergei Prokofiev, first of all, a couple of pieces, in fact, including a suite from the film score Lieutenant Kije. I'll have that for you in a few minutes. Here is something from one of his great ballets, full-length ballets, called Cinderella. We'll hear the Grand Waltz, and this has been arranged for violin and orchestra. The performers are Lisa Batyashvili, Chamber Orchestra of Europe, conductor Yannick Nézet-Séguin.

Lisa Batyashvili, violin, Chamber Orchestra of Europe, Yannick Nézet-Séguin, the conductor. That music from Cinderella, great full-length ballet by Sergei Prokofiev. Different aspect of Prokofiev now. Here is music now from 1934 by Sergei Prokofiev. It was his first attempt at writing film scores. He didn't write much film music, but a few pieces. And this is to a comic movie called Lieutenant Kije. Here is Fritz Reiner to conduct the Chicago Symphony Orchestra in this suite from that film score.

concluding with the death of that fictional character from the film Lieutenant Kije. That's a suite from the film score by Sergei Prokofiev from 1934, Fritz Reiner and the Chicago Symphony. A bit more by Prokofiev. He looks back to the time of Haydn and Mozart for his Classical Symphony, and from it, the Gavotte movement, but arranged for string quartet.

the Gavotte from the Symphony No. 1, the so-called Classical Symphony by Prokofiev. Normally, we would have heard that played by a full orchestra, but that arrangement by the performers there, the Brodsky Quartet. We still have music for tuba and double bass in just a bit. Let's first hear this, the Gold and Silver Waltz by Franz Lehár with the Dresden Staatskapelle conducted by Christian Tiedemann.

Christian Thielemann and the Dresden Staatskapelle, The Gold and Silver Waltz by Franz Lehár. Now we're going to go low. And first, a tuba sonata, a bass tuba sonata specifically, by Paul Hindemith, who wrote sonatas for about every imaginable instrument. Here is Gene Picorni with Theodor Lichtman, piano.

tuba player Gene Picorni and pianist Theodore Lichtman, and the Bass Tuba Sonata by Paul Hindemith. Another very deep instrument in the orchestra is the double bass, and this is by one of history's greatest double bassists. He was called the Paganini of the double bass in his day. Luigi Bottazzini is his name. This is a piece called Duetto, so a duet for two instruments and orchestra. Clarinet, Richard Stoltzman plays that. Double bass, Richard Fredrickson plays that with the Slovak Radio Symphony.

That is a performance by Richard Stoltzman clarinet, Richard Fredrickson double bass, Slovak Radio Symphony, and a duetto, a duet by Luigi Bottazzini, the Paganini of the double bass. Interesting sidelight. He was also the conductor at the premiere of Verdi's Aida, interestingly. Here's a piece from 17th century England by an anonymous composer.

0: duo lutenists Ron McFarland and William Sims performing that little dance, a very popular tune around 1600 England, Drury's Accords by an anonymous composer.
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that area from Il Matrimonio Segreto by Cimarosa. Domenico Cimarosa, the contemporary of Haydn and Mozart, was best known for his operas. We are going to hear a piece, though, which is based on some harpsichord sonatas by Cimarosa, as arranged by the Australian composer Arthur Benjamin into an oboe concerto. Here it is with Anthony Camden, oboe, City of London Sinfonia, and Nicholas Ward conducting.

A performance by Anthony Kempden, oboe, City of London Symphony, and Nicholas Ward, the conductor, and the Oboe Concerto in C, which is based on, actually, arrangements of keyboard sonatas by Domenico Cimarosa, but arranged by the Australian composer Arthur Benjamin. And this is by Arthur Benjamin, but it's inspired by Maurice Ravel. It's called Le Tombeau de Ravel. You may have heard of Ravel's Tombeau de Couperin. This is sort of a takeoff on that. It's scored for a clarinet and a piano. And the duo here is called Grand Duo Concertante.

Le Tombeau de Ravel by Arthur Benjamin. It means The Tomb of Ravel, a piece in homage to Ravel, but it's by the Australian composer Arthur Benjamin, and the Grand Duo Concertant performed. Now let's turn to music of Ravel. In a moment, we will be hearing the Gaspard de la Nuit, Gaspard of the Night, a piano piece by Ravel, but orchestrated by Marius Constant. And here, first of all, is one of the Valses Nobles et Sentimentales, Noble and Sentimental Waltzes of Ravel.

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Leonard Slatkin and the Lyon National Orchestra with that music for the piano originally, after a poetry by Aloysius Bertrand by Maurice Ravel called Gaspard de la Nuit, Gaspard of the Night. Marius Constant made that very brilliant orchestration. A little more French music. It takes us back to 1724. It's a dance called A Courante by Jean-Philippe Rameau, played by Peter Jan Belder.

0: Peter Jan Velder playing one of the harpsichord pieces from 1724 by Jean-Philippe Rameau, a lively dance popular in the day, which is called a courant.
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0: What I'd like to do here is play some 19th century Russian music for you for a little while. My name is Peter Van de Graaff, and let's begin with this song by Mikhail Glinka called Doubt. It's about a man doubting the love of his woman. It begins, "Calm yourselves, turbulent passions, be at rest, despairing heart. I weep, I suffer, my soul can no longer endure this separation. I suffer, I weep, but my bitter tears are to no avail." Pata Burkhuladze is the bass, Ludmila Ivanova piano, and David Smith plays

That was Pata Borkuladze bass and Ludmila Ivanova piano, David Smith playing the cello obbligato part, and we heard a song by Mikhail Glinka of 19th century Russia called Doubt. We'll spend some time with Richard Wagner's music later on. Peter Van de Graaff here. I do welcome you and appreciate you being with me. We have music now by a pupil of Nikolai Rimsky-Korsakov who predicted nothing good for him.

felt he was not very talented and thought he would soon be forgotten by posterity. He's been proven wrong. The man's name is Anton Arensky, and while he may not be as famous as some great musicians, he's written a lot of music which is often performed, including a part of this piece. This is a string quartet by Arensky, and the second movement has become very famous. It's a set of variations on a theme of Tchaikovsky, which is often heard in a version for full string orchestra. But we'll hear the original now with the Raphael Ensemble.

members of the Raphael Ensemble with that music by the Russian composer Anton Arensky, his string quartet in A minor. Now a tango from Facade by

Louis Frémeau, the City of Birmingham Symphony, and that tango from Facade by Sir William Walton. Well, in just a couple minutes, we're going to listen to the Prelude and Liebestod from Wagner's Tristan und Isolde, and we have something which is a takeoff on that, a humorous takeoff on that piece, which is called The Last Tango in Bayreuth, written by Peter Schickley. It's played by the New York Bassoon Quartet.

turning Wagner into a tango. Peter Schickli wrote that, or arranged it, really. The New York Bassoon Quartet performed it. It's called Last Tango in Bayreuth and has musical reference to our next piece, which is the prelude and also the Liebestod from Tristan und Isolde of Richard Wagner. Here's the Berlin Philharmonic with that, conducted by Herbert von Karajan.

Herbert von Karajan and the Berlin Philharmonic performing that music of Richard Wagner. We heard the music which basically opens and closes the opera Tristan und Isolde, the prelude and Liebestod, or Love Death. Contrast that with this polka by Edward Strauss.

0: The Bonfrei Polka by Edward Strauss, played by the Salon Orchestra.
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0: You will want to stay tuned for Tchaikovsky's Symphony No. 4, which I'll have in just a few minutes. We're going to sort of begin with the end here, though, as we listen to the final portion of the opera Dardanus, a lyric tragedy by Jean-Philippe Rameau. This is the Chaconne, the musicians of the Louvre, led by Mark Minkowski.

The concluding chacun. Most Baroque French operas ended with a chacun. From a tragic lyrody, really an opera by Jean-Philippe Rameau called Dardanus, Les Musiciens du Louvre, conducted by Mark Minkowski. Just a few minutes away from Tchaikovsky's Fourth Symphony with Yevgeny Svyatlanov conducting, here's something by French Baroque violinist composer Jean-Marie Leclerc, and yet there's not a violin to be heard in this piece. This is a flute sonata. So there's a flute, a harpsichord, and viola da gamba, and this is music of Jean-Marie Leclerc. As we hear his B minor sonata, opus 2, number 11, the three performers are Christoph Hundgeburt, flute, Mitzi Meyerson, harpsichord, Hildegard Perl, viola da gamba.

That's music by Jean-Marie Leclerc, French Baroque, actually violinist composer. But there, of course, music for flute and continuo. Christoph Hundgeburt, flute. Mitzi Meyerson, harpsichord. Hildegard Perel, viola da gamba. And that sonata in B minor. This is an entr'acte from Dardanus by Rameau.

Mark Minkowski and the Musicians of the Louvre with that entr'acte after Act Two from Dardanus by Jean-Philippe Rameau. Here now in a 1967 recording is the USSR Symphony conducted by Yevgeny Svetlanov as we hear Tchaikovsky's Symphony No. 4.

breathless take on that last movement of Tchaikovsky's Symphony No. 4. We heard the whole piece, of course. 1967 recording, the USSR Symphony Orchestra, and conductor Yevgeny Svetlanov. Sergei Rachmaninoff, as a young man, idolized Tchaikovsky. In fact, his early pieces really could be passed off as Tchaikovsky's own. And then Rachmaninoff developed his own voice and style. This is from the Opus 32 Preludes of Sergei Rachmaninoff. We'll hear the sixth of the 13 in the set, performed here by pianist Lilia Zilberstein. This continues the breathless pace set by Tchaikovsky in the final movement of his symphony.

0: Lilia Zilberstein, the pianist, and that is the Prelude, Opus 32, number 6 by Sergei Rachmaninoff.
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0: Peter Van de Graaff is my name. I have some Salieri here for you and then some Mozart. This is Patrice Michaels with the Classical Arts Orchestra, Stephen Alltop conducting, an aria from Salieri's opera Der Rauchfangkehrer.

We've heard music composed by Mozart's rival, Antonio Salieri. That's from an opera of his called Der Rauchfangkehrer, and it begins when the eagle's plumage appears in the gray heavens. That was Patrice Michaels, and Stephen Altop conducted the Classical Arts Orchestra. Children's pieces for you later on, and we have some famous music of Mozart here to listen to. Hope you'll join me for it. Fumiaki Miyamoto is the oboist with the English Chamber Orchestra, conducted by José Luis García, and this is Mozart's Oboe Concerto.

The Oboe Concerto by Mozart. That's his arrangement of his one of his flute concertos, really. Fumiaki Miyamoto was the oboist with the English Chamber Orchestra, Jose Luis Garcia, the conductor. And in this recording, by the way, the other flute concerto, the G major, has been transcribed for oboe as well. This is an etude by a friend of Liszt named Adolf von Henselt,

Etude by Adolf von Hinselt, played by Daniel Graham. What we're going to do now, and I do invite you along with me for this, is listen to some children's music. First, the children's polka, which was written for a benefit for the first nursery school in Vienna. It's called L'Enfantillage Polka by Johann Strauss Jr. Here's the Vienna Philharmonic and Lauren Mazel.

That's from the traditional New Year's Day concert with the Vienna Philharmonic, Lauren Mazel conducting. That's from New Year's Day 1994. And we heard the polka by Johann Strauss Jr., L'Enfantillage, written for a benefit for local children for a nursery school in Vienna. And more children-inspired music. Here's a collection of pieces by a Brazilian composer named Octavio Pinto. He was born in 1890. We'll hear his scenes from childhood. Run, Run, Ring Around the Rosie, March Little Soldier, Sleepy Time, and Hobby Horse. And we hear the duo Turjan.

the duo Turjan, performing those scenes from childhood by the Brazilian composer Octavio Pinto. We're going to hear one more children-related work, and this comes from a Spanish composer named Joaquin Rodrigo. He wrote this as a set of pieces for piano in 1924, later orchestrated, as we're going to hear them now. And they're called Cinco Piezas Infantiles, the five children's pieces. The first is called Children Are Passing, After a Story, Mazurka, Prayer, and finally, something that children love to do, Shouting and Tumult. Here is Enrique Batis to conduct the Royal Philharmonic Orchestra in the five children's pieces by Joaquin Rodrigo.

conductor Enrique Batis and the Royal Philharmonic Orchestra with music by the Spanish composer Joaquin Rodrigo, originally piano pieces written quite early in his career, 1924, called Five Children's Pieces. Beginning with Children Are Passing, then after a story, Mazurka, Prayer, and finally Shouting and Tumult. This is more Spanish music. This is from around 1640 or so, and it's by a composer named Juan Arañez. It's a chacona, and the text translates, "A ball to dance the chacona was given in the month of roses. There were thousands of things proclaimed far and wide. Here's to life, the good life. Let's dance the chacona."

0: The Waverley Consort music of Juan Arañez.
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0: Music by Tchaikovsky. First, the Pezzo Capriccioso, the capricious piece, played by Stephen Isserles.

music by Tchaikovsky called the Pezzo Capriccioso, the capricious piece. We're going to hear another caprice by Tchaikovsky in just a moment or two. That was a performance by Stephen Isserlis. He was the cello soloist with the Chamber Orchestra of Europe, and the conductor was John Elliott Gardiner. Peter Van de Graaff is my name, here as your host, and I'm going to provide you with some Tchaikovsky right now, later on some Spanish music, including a piece by Luigi Boccherini and one by Padre Antonio Soler, and some Italian music right now by Tchaikovsky, his Italian Caprice, Capriccio Italien. Interesting recording this, because the Philharmonia is the orchestra, but the conductor is a man who usually sings, Plácido Domingo.

the Capriccio Italien, the Italian Caprice by Tchaikovsky, in a recording made by the Philharmonia, conducted by Plácido Domingo, who usually sings.

Questa o quella from Verdi's Rigoletto, and that was tenor Plácido Domingo. In a sense, we're going to continue with Italian music because this is by an Italian-born composer, but he lived in Spain for most of his life, and this is a very Spanish-inspired work. It's a guitar quintet by Luigi Boccherini. The final movement, pay particular attention to that because it is a dance of Spain in a moderately fast triple meter, first appearing in the early 18th century, called a fandango. Here is the Danubius Quartet with guitarist Zoltán Tokos.

We've heard some music by Luigi Boccherini, obviously a very Spanish-inspired work, although Boccherini from Italy, but lived a long time in Spain. That is a guitar quintet in D, and the final movement there is the very Spanish fandango. We heard Zoltán Tokos playing guitar with the Danubius Quartet, and it doesn't say who played the castanets in that recording. But we do go from one fandango to another. Fandango, a fast dance, moderately fast, in triple meter, originating in early 18th century Spain. In fact, one of the earliest examples of a fandango, which we have, and one of the best known, is one for the harpsichord by a man who was a pupil of Domenico Scarlatti named Padre Antonio Soler. And here to play his fandango is harpsichordist David Schrader.

David Schrader played harpsichord. And that's a Spanish dance called a fandango by a composer born in 1729 named Padre Antonio Soler. Soler, a composer who wrote hundreds of harpsichord concerto or sonatas, just like his teacher, in fact, his music sounding a lot like his teacher, Domenico Scarlatti, Italian-born but Spanish-based. And we're going to hear just a bit of Scarlatti now, not for harpsichord, but for instruments, an ensemble. This is a Sinfonia in A minor, played by Europa Galante.

0: very brief Sinfonia in A minor for just a few stringed instruments by Domenico Scarlatti, best known for his harpsichord works. Members of Europa Galante heard there.
1: 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Good morning. The time is 6 o'clock. It's Monday, the 7th of December. Happy Labor Day. I hope you'll have good weather and good company for whatever you have planned today. Our summer is on the way out. Not officially, of course, until the 22nd of this month, but Labor Day, it kind of signals the unofficial end of summer fun, doesn't it? Well, we'll start the day with Antonín Dvořák, who labored for a long time before he found fame and fortune. By 1883, he had found it, and this piece came from that year. The title sounds like it's going to be all fun and games, scherzo meaning a jest or something witty, capriccioso, meaning capricious or whimsical. But this piece is more complex than that and even sounds restless and darkish at times. Here's Libor Pešek conducting the Royal Liverpool Philharmonic in Dvořák's Scherzo Capriccioso.

0: The Royal Liverpool Philharmonic was conducted by Libor Pešić in Scherzo Capriccioso by Antonín Dvořák.
1: William Grant Still's granddaughter, Celeste Headley, says for this piece to work, the entire ensemble has to release their inhibitions.
2: You have to wear your heart on the sleeve, or this piece will not speak.
1: Mother and Child, from a suite by William Grant Still, on the next performance today from 8 p.m.
0: Performance today comes your way weeknights at 6.

That was the Los Angeles Guitar Quartet in an arrangement of Canzone No. 6 by Giovanni Gabrielli. Now some film music from The Lord of the Rings. This came from The Fellowship of the Ring, and it's called Concerning Hobbits.

Music concerning hobbits, that was from The Lord of the Rings, The Fellowship of the Ring, scored by Howard Shore. He was the conductor of the London Philharmonic. And now from around 1720, this is Violin Concerto No. 1 by Johann Sebastian Bach. Salvatore Accardo plays.

0: Salvatore Accardo was the violinist and the conductor of the Chamber Orchestra of Europe. In music from about 1720, Violin Concerto No. 1 by Bach.
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0: We invite you to join us for Exploring Music weeknights at 9. In some ways, Samuel Wesley was kind of the black sheep of his prominent clan. In a whole family of Methodists, he became a Roman Catholic. He never married, but lived with his common-law wife and children, and that was scandalous in Victorian times. And his behavior was kind of erratic at times. That said, Samuel Wesley was also famous for his music and for reviving the music of J.S. Bach in England. He, in fact, became known as the English Bach. This is Wesley's Symphony in A Major. Jörg Ferber is conducting the European Community Chamber Orchestra.

0: Music from Samuel Wesley, that was his Symphony in A Major. Jörg Färber conducted the European Community Chamber Orchestra.
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0: That was an intermezzo from Goyescas by Enrique Granados. Rafael Frubeck de Burgos conducted the London Symphony Orchestra on Classical 89. I'm Peggy Woodruff. I hope you're having a very good Labor Day so far.
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0: I'm sorry that Max Brook never got to visit Scotland. He was rather fascinated with the folk music of that country and Irish melodies as well. The principal tune in this work by Brook is Scottish, and the second one is Irish. He called it Adagio on Celtic Themes. Julius Berger is the cellist with Antoni Witt and the Polish National Radio Orchestra.

Julius Berger was the cellist, with Antoni Witt leading the Polish National Radio Orchestra, in music of Max Bruch, Adagio on Celtic Themes. I'm Peggy Woodruff. A good Monday morning to you, and a good Labor Day. In the late 19th century, American workers were lobbying for better wages, shorter hours, safer working conditions, and on September 5th of 1882, thousands of workers took time off without pay to attend the first Labor Day celebration. Speeches, lots of those, music, I think a parade, too. I'm not sure who had the original idea to have a holiday to honor workers, but it made sense. The workers being the backbone of our country, the ones who built our nation brick, by rivet, by milk bottle, by stitch, by newspaper, by shovelful. Well, I could go on. But happy Labor Day.

Pascal Roget performed Barcarolle No. 9 in A minor, music of Gabriel Fauré. Something longer now, Les Préludes by Franz Liszt. This is one of his symphonic poems performed by the New York Philharmonic, conducted by Leonard Bernstein.

The New York Philharmonic was led by Leonard Bernstein in Les Préludes by Franz Liszt on Classical 89. I'm Peggy Woodruff. Thank you for tuning in on this Labor Day. Ralph Woodward was one of the most influential figures in BYU School of Music. He joined the faculty in 1955, teaching voice, conducting. I think he founded the men's chorus and conducted the a cappella choir for years and years. My husband sang in his choir. Well, his son, Ralph B. Woodward, or Chip as they often called him, followed in his father's and his mother's musical footsteps. She was a soprano and taught voice. Ralph B. Woodward founded the Salt Lake Children's Choir in 1979. He still directs that, and he plays French horn, I don't know what all else, but he composes and arranges music as well. This is one of his piano pieces called Blue Ridge Fancy, and he's at the piano.

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0: William Grant Still's granddaughter, Celeste Headlee, says for this piece to work, the entire ensemble has to release their inhibitions.
2: You have to wear your heart on the sleeve, or this piece will not speak.
0: Mother and Child, from A Suite by William Grant Still, on the next performance today from 8 p.m. I think you'll enjoy performance today, weeknights at 6. I love the German name for sorcerer in the Goethe poem, The Sorcerer's Apprentice. It is Hexenmeister. Well, the Hexenmeister is off to some sorcerer's conference, maybe, and his apprentice thinks he's memorized the right words to make the spirits obey him. It begins well and ends in disaster. Here's the music that Paul Dukas wrote about the poem. The Elster Orchestra is led by Jan-Pascal Tortelier.

That was the Elster Orchestra, conducted by Jan-Pascal Tortelier, in The Hexenmeister's Apprentice by Paul Dukas. And now an oboe concerto by Domenico Cimarosa. This is Heinz Holliger playing oboe with I Musici.

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1: 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I'm Peggy Woodruff. I'm pleased to be with you for the next 2 hours. Maura Limpany is the first performer this hour in music of Maurice Ravel called Play of Water.

0: That was Jeu d'eau, or Play of Water, by Maurice Ravel, performed by Maura Limpany.
1: Yes, we have no bananas, but CDs I've got. 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
0: You can hear Exploring Music weeknights at 9 o'clock. It was early years in Vienna for Ludwig van Beethoven. He was working hard to become known and already was known as a crackerjack pianist and improviser. He wrote this quintet when he was 25, and he always liked it, even arranged it later in another form. He, of course, played the piano at the premiere. It's scored for piano, oboe, clarinet, horn, and bassoon. Here it is, performed by Zoltán Kocsis at the piano with the Budapest Wind Ensemble.

0: That was the Budapest Wind Ensemble with pianist Zoltán Kocsis in a quintet for piano, oboe, clarinet, horn, and bassoon, just the opus 16 of Beethoven.
1: Hello, I'm Naomi Lewin. Welcome to Classics for Kids. One of the earliest known composers in Spain was 13th century King Alfonso X. He was so interested in learning that he was called Alfonso el Sabio, Alfonso the Wise. Alfonso was a poet, and he also wrote melodies for some of his work.

Back then, Spain was made up of several different kingdoms. Even earlier, in the 8th century, a lot of the country was taken over by Muslims from northern Africa. They were known as Moors in English, Moros in Spanish. The Moors ruled parts of Spain until 1492, when Spain officially became a Catholic country. But the music the Moors brought with them became part of Spanish music. The other people who were forced out of Spain in 1492 were the Jews, who had their own music. The most famous 16th century Spanish composer was Tomás Luis de Victoria. Victoria spent some time in Rome, where he worked as an organist, singer, teacher, and conductor, and he also became a priest. One of the instruments the Moors brought to Spain was the oud, which is a close relative of the lute. The oud and the lute evolved into the vihuela, and by the 17th century, the vihuela had evolved into the Baroque guitar. Gaspar Sanz wrote three books on how to play the guitar, including lots of music. Centuries later, other composers used some of that music in their work. Joaquín Rodrigo put it into his Fantasía para un Gentilhombre, Fantasy for a Gentleman.

after 18th century composer Fernando Sor's father introduced him to opera and the guitar, he fell in love with both of them. Sor combined his two musical loves in the piece he based on a theme from Mozart's opera, The Magic Flute.

Not all Spanish composers were guitar players. Antonio Soler played the organ and other keyboard instruments. He's also known as Padre, or Father Soler, because he was a priest who spent over 30 years living and working in the monastery El Escorial.

There's a Spanish composer who was born 50 years to the day after Wolfgang Amadeus Mozart. Just like the Austrian Mozart, Juan de Arriaga was a musically talented kid, so he became known as the Spanish Mozart.

one of the greatest violinists of all time was Pablo de Sarasate. His composition, Aires Gitanos, Gypsy Airs, shows another big influence on Spanish music, the Roma, or Romani people, who settled all over Europe. The Romani probably came from India, but Europeans thought they were from Egypt, which is where the word gypsies, in Spanish, gitanos, comes from. By the 19th century, the Baroque guitar had become the modern guitar, which is larger, louder, and tuned differently. Francisco Tárrega was born in 1852, just about when the modern guitar came into its own. Tárrega became such a good player that he's known as the father of classical guitar.

Tárrega wrote Recuerdos de la Alhambra, Memories of the Alhambra, about the historic palace that the Moors built in the city of Granada. Spanish composers began describing places and using songs and dances from around their country to create a distinctly Spanish classical music sound. More about that next week. I'm Naomi Lewin. I write classics for kids and produce it with help from Rick Andrus for WGUC Cincinnati. Please join me again for more Classics for Kids.

0: That was La Capricieuse. Of course, the feminine form indicates that it was a capricious woman. The music was by Sir Edward Elgar. Natalie Klein was the cellist, with Vernon Handley and the Royal Liverpool Philharmonic Orchestra.
1: William Grant Still's granddaughter, Celeste Headley, says for this piece to work, the entire ensemble has to release their inhibitions.
2: You have to wear your heart on the sleeve, or this piece will not speak.
1: Mother and Child, from a suite by William Grant Still, on the next performance today from APM.
0: You can hear performance today, tonight, at 6 o'clock. Some of my favorite Johann Strauss Jr. now. This is the Emperor Waltz. We'll hear it performed by the Vienna Philharmonic, very appropriate, conducted by Lauren Mazel.

0: Can you tell that that was a New Year's concert from 1996? Lauren Mazel conducted the Vienna Philharmonic in the Emperor Waltz by Johann Strauss Jr.
1: 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The 2026-27 pop season opens with Cirque de la Symphonie, a celebration of live movement and iconic music. 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

0: That was Pastoral by Lars Erik Larsen. Dorit Mattsson conducted the New York Scandia Symphony.
1: Yes, we have no bananas, but CDs I've got. 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
0: 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I'm Peggy Woodruff. Here is the overture to La Scala di Seta, or The Silken Ladder, from an opera by Gioachino Rossini. Yoel Levy is conducting the Atlanta Symphony Orchestra.

That was La Scala di Seta by Rossini, performed by the Atlanta Symphony Orchestra, conducted by Yoel Levy. We invite you to look at our Facebook page, where you'll find some great music-related humor that always gives me a chuckle. Also links to any interviews, articles, upcoming events. That's Classical 89 on Facebook. I think this clarinet concerto we'll hear is possibly the most famous clarinet work ever written. It's by Mozart, and he wrote it in the very last year of his life. Although he wrote his most famous clarinet works at the end of his life, he was interested in clarinets way back when he was maybe 15 years old and started to write them into his symphonies. We'll hear the clarinet concerto, the K622 of Mozart, performed by Jonathan Kohler, playing basset clarinet. He's also conducting Anima Musicae Chamber Orchestra.

0: Jonathan Kohler was the conductor and played basset clarinet with the Anima Musicae Chamber Orchestra in the Clarinet Concerto in A Major by Mozart.
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That was Dance Rhapsody No. 2 by Frederick Delius. Eugene Ormandy conducted the Philadelphia Orchestra on Classical 89. I'm Peggy Woodruff. I'm pleased you've joined me for this Labor Day. We'll continue with the Act 3 ballet music by Giuseppe Verdi from his opera Macbeth. The Scottish National Orchestra is conducted by Sir Alexander Gibson.

Giuseppe Verdi's Act 3 ballet music from Macbeth was performed by the Scottish National Orchestra, conducted by Sir Alexander Gibson. I'm Peggy Woodruff. Thank you for tuning in this morning on this Labor Day. If you're laboring, I hope it goes well. If you are playing, I hope you get some good weather and good company and a great day.

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1: 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George Reader Candle kicks off the music for our midday classics with the Orpheus Chamber Orchestra performing Arrival of the Queen of Sheba from his Solomon.

0: Music by George Friedrich Handel, The Arrival of the Queen of Sheba, that's from Handel's Solomon, and performed by the Orpheus Chamber Orchestra. Music from a movie, 1987, The Empire of the Sun, in just a moment.
1: Programming on Classical 89 is provided by the Eccles Organ Festival, launching their 33rd concert season with a recital featuring acclaimed concert organist Nicole Keller in a program spanning centuries of musical expression, balancing monumental German Baroque and French Romanticism with modern minimalism. No tickets or passes are required for this concert, Sunday, September 13th at 8 p.m. at the Cathedral of the Madeleine. 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
0: In Steven Spielberg's film The Empire of the Sun, that was 1987, a young British boy finds himself separated from his parents in wartime Shanghai. But instead of giving up or shrinking into himself, he learns to survive inside a Japanese internment camp with lots of energy and sort of making it a magical transformation. John Williams conducts the Boston Pops in this movie cue called Jim's New Life.

by John Williams, Jim's New Life, a cue from the movie Empire of the Sun, a 1987 release, John Williams leading the Boston Pops Orchestra. A polonaise means a Polish dance, and this is one in triple meter that started off as a solemn courtly procession, but in Chopin's hand, it was transformed into a symbol of Polish nationalism. It's called the Heroic Polonaise, his number 6, performed here by Vladimir Ashkenazy.

Vladimir Ashkenazy performing Frédéric Chopin's heroic Polonaise, number 6. Next, we hear from Franz Joseph Haydn. In his symphony number 86, he held back the dramatic trumpets and the timpani, even though everyone could see they were there, but they did nothing during the first movement, and then surprised everyone by coming in during the dramatic second. And when Johannes Brahms, who was not easy to impress, listened to this piece, he said of that second movement, "I want my Ninth Symphony to sound like this." Well, he never got up to the Ninth Symphony, but he did admire Haydn's work here. Hugh Wolf with the St. Paul Chamber Orchestra.

0: Joseph Haydn's Symphony No. 86, performed by the St. Paul Chamber Orchestra, Hugh Wolf, their conductor. In just a moment, a piece written on a bet in 45 minutes.
1: William Grant Still's granddaughter, Celeste Headley, says for this piece to work, the entire ensemble has to release their inhibitions.
2: You have to wear your heart on the sleeve, or this piece will not speak.
1: Mother and Child, from a suite by William Grant Still, on the next performance today from APM.
0: Tune into the program this evening at 6. Dmitri Shostakovich wrote his Tahiti Trot, also known as T4-2, when he was just 21 years old. Here's the story. There's the popular song from No No Nanette, T4-2. Well, the conductor Nikolai Malko challenged Shostakovich, after hearing T4-2 just once through, to write entirely from memory an orchestration of that piece. And he bet 100 rubles he couldn't do it in under an hour. Shostakovich said, "I accept." He went into another room and finished the full, very inventive orchestral arrangement in just under 45 minutes. He easily won the bet. And here is the piece performed by the Scottish National Orchestra.

Nemijärvi and the Scottish National Orchestra, T for Two by Dmitri Shostakovich. Next, we get to hear from composer Louis Spohr, who wrote a very light piece. It's Erinnerung an Marienbad. It's a waltz remembering a spa town where he enjoyed relaxing and taking in the mineral waters. And this memory piece is performed by the North German Radio Philharmonic Orchestra of Hanau.

0: Howard Griffiths with A Remembrance of Marienbad, a waltz by Louis Spohr with the North German Radio Philharmonic of Hanover. Stay tuned. In just a moment, we'll hear a Macbeth overture.
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0: We continue Midday Classics with a work by William Henry Fry. He, in the mid-1800s, was on a mission to show that American composers could stand along Europe's finest, and he was inspired by Shakespeare's darkest tragedy, Macbeth, and here is the overture he wrote, performed by the Royal Scottish, appropriately, National Orchestra.

William Henry Fry's Overture for Macbeth, Tony Rowe with the Royal Scottish National Orchestra. Next, we turn to the most prolific of the Baroque composers, actually one of the most prolific period, Georg Philipp Telemann. We have over 3,000 existing examples of his writing. This concerto for trumpet, two oboes, and strings features trumpet player John Wallace, William Boughton, and the English String Orchestra.

0: John Wallace playing trumpet with the English String Orchestra for Telemann's Concerto for Trumpet, Two Oboes, and Strings. Stay tuned for a celebration, a symphony by Dvorak.
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0: 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Written in the summer of 1889 at a quiet retreat in the Bohemian countryside, Dvorak Symphony No. 8 is a burst of pure joy. It's full of folk-inspired melodies and lots of woodwinds. Here is Symphony No. 8 by Dvorak. Marin Alsop leads the Baltimore Symphony Orchestra.

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1: This is the Composer's Datebook for September 7th. I'm John Burge. On today's date in 1573, Queen Elizabeth I celebrated her 40th birthday. According to some musicologists, the music-loving monarch received as a birthday gift a motet for 40 voices by Thomas Tallis, titled in Latin, Spem in Alium, which translates as Hope in All Things. Queen Elizabeth was certainly fond of Tallis, awarding him special gifts and privileges, despite his remaining a steadfast Roman Catholic throughout her reign, when being a Catholic in Protestant England was a very risky business indeed. Other musicologists contend that this famous motet was actually written for the coronation of Elizabeth's predecessor, the Catholic Queen Mary Tudor. Still others say no, the motet was commissioned by a patriotic British nobleman who challenged Tallis to write a work as good as or better than a contemporary Italian composer's 40-voice motet. The truth is, we just don't know for sure why Tallis composed this intricate and glorious music. We do know that in a dangerous time for anyone with strong religious convictions, Tallis lived to the ripe old age of 80. His epitaph reads, "As he did live, so he did die, in mild and quiet sort. O happy man." Composer's Datebook is produced by APM, American Public Media, in collaboration with the American Composers Forum, reminding you that all music was once new.
2: Thank you for tuning in to Midday Classics. I'm Stephen Cap Perry. We head into the lunch hour with a unique concerto by Antonio Vivaldi. A concerto is a solo instrument with an orchestral accompaniment, but a concerto grosso can be a larger solo group. In this case, Vivaldi wrote for four very skilled violinists. They are Salvatore Accardo for this recording, Mariana Sirbu, Silvia Gazzo, and Victor Martin. And the orchestra, I Solisti di Napoli.

0: A Concerto Grosso by Antonio Vivaldi, performed by I Solisti di Napoli and four violin soloists. Stay tuned for a mazurka by a Finnish composer.
1: William Grant Still's granddaughter, Celeste Headlee, says for this piece to work, the entire ensemble has to release their inhibitions.
2: You have to wear your heart on the sleeve, or this piece will not speak.

0: Mother and Child from A Suite by William Grant Still on the next performance today from 8 p.m.
1: You can listen to the program every weekday evening at 6. Sean Sibelius, when he was very young, especially loved the violin, and he spent hours hoping to become a world-class virtuoso. Well, his career took him toward composition, but he never stopped loving the violin. And he wrote humoresques and various other pieces for violin soloists, including this 5 songs for violin and orchestra. Let's hear the mazurka, performed by violinist Himari with the Berlin Philharmonic.

Himari, the violinist, with Sebastian Weigl leading Berlin Philharmonic for the Mazurka, from Five Songs for Violin and Orchestra by Jean Sibelius. I'm Stephen Cap Perry. I hope you're enjoying your lunch hour, and we're a good accompaniment to that. We continue the music with Brahms, who said he had retired from writing music but was transfixed by Richard Mühlfeld's amazing clarinet playing. And Brahms had not written solo work for the clarinet, and he thought, oh, I got to give this a try. When he heard Mühlfeld performing, he nicknamed him, quote, the nightingale of the orchestra. Let's hear this trio for piano, cello, clarinet in A minor.

0: Trio for Piano, Cello, Clarinet in A Minor by Johannes Brahms. Carl Leister played clarinet. Ferenc Bognár, the pianist, and the cello played by Wolfgang Becher. I'm Stephen Cap Perry. We continue in just a moment with a rhapsody. Well, if you wrote a rhapsody, what color would you name it?
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0: We continue our midday classics with a definite American classic, George Gershwin's Rhapsody in Blue. Well, in the rehearsal leading up to the premiere, it starts with a clarinet, of course. It's such a famous opening, but the famous slide or smear wasn't written that way. But during rehearsals, the clarinetist, Russ Gorman by name, he played the opening scale with this bluesy glissando, just joking around. Gershwin loved that so much, he said, "Wait, I want it that way. Let's keep that. It's in the score now." So let's hear from the beginning, Benjamin Grosvenor playing piano with the Royal Liverpool Philharmonic, James Judd conducting Gershwin's Rhapsody in Blue.

0: Rhapsody in Blue by George Gershwin, James Judd with the Royal Liverpool Philharmonic, Benjamin Grosvenor playing piano. Stay tuned in just a moment. A composer showing that you could do in a short piece what some people thought only a long piece could do.
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0: We continue our midday classics with a work by Camille Saint-Saëns. In 1875, he set out to show that a single short piece could pack all the fire and the drama of a full-length concerto. And he wrote this for a French cellist by the name of Jules Lesserre. Here is Saint-Saëns' Allegro Appassionato, Natalie Klein's solos with the BBC Scottish Symphony.

0: Allegro Appassionato by Camille Saint-Saëns, Andrew Manzi leading the BBC Scottish Symphony Orchestra with cellist Natalie Klein. 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
0: Join us for Exploring Music tonight and every weeknight at 9. Haydn Wood was a composer and also a violinist famous for writing lots of British light music, ballads like Roses of Picardy. One of his favorites is a suite called Mood, 6 different orchestral miniatures, each with a different emotional state. Number 6 is Joyousness. George Weldon leads the Pro Arte Orchestra.

George Weldon leading the Pro Arte Orchestra in number 6 of Moods by Haydn Wood, Joyousness. Beethoven's Piano Concerto No. 1 was set out not only to show that he was a composer, but he wanted to show he was a very gifted piano player. That got him more work, and to prove his brilliance, he wrote this concerto to push himself and the instrument to its limits. Piano Concerto No. 1 by Beethoven, performed by Maurizio Pollini with the Berlin Philharmonic.

Maurizio Pollini playing piano in a live performance with the Berlin Philharmonic, Claudio Abbado conducting Beethoven's Piano Concerto No. 1. How influential was C.P.E. Bach? Well, Joseph Haydn admired him, Mozart admired him, and in fact Mozart said, quote, "He is the father, we are the children, those of us who do anything right learned it from him." Here's C.P.E. Bach Symphony No. 1, Hartmut Henschen, leading the C.P.E. Bach Chamber Orchestra.

0: Hartmut Henschen with CPE Bach Symphony No. 1. That's a masterpiece that bridged the gap between the celebration of musical structure in the Baroque and classical emotion. I'm Stephen Cap Perry. You've been tuned into Midday Classics. 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
2: Good afternoon. I hope you're having a nice Labor Day holiday. I'm Eric Glissmeyer. Thanks so much for listening to Classical 89 today. And this hour gets underway with the overture to Nabucco by Verdi. This opera follows the Babylonian king Nabucco, or Nebuchadnezzar, whose conquest of Jerusalem leads to the enslavement of the Hebrews, while his own daughter Abigail plots to seize the throne. After Nabucco suffers a crisis of pride and faith, he regains his sanity and power. Here's Claudio Abbado with the Berlin Philharmonic in the overture to Nabucco.

The Overture to Nabucco by Giuseppe Verdi, Claudio Abbado and the Berlin Philharmonic on Classical 89. Continuing now with a movement from a flute quintet by Andreas Romberg, the flutist in the recording is Vladislav Brunner.

Music by Andreas Romberg on Classical 89, the first movement from his flute quintet in E minor. That was flutist Vladislav Brunner with some friends playing strings. This is Classical 89 at BYU Broadcasting, and I'm Eric Glissmeyer. Be careful what you promise. That's one lesson from the opera Salome, which is about the daughter of the biblical Herodias. Salome is a bored young girl who begins to fantasize about John the Baptist as he's being held prisoner in King Herod's dungeon. John refuses her advances, so she swears revenge. She performs a dance that prompts Herod to promise her anything she wants, and what she wants is John's head. Unfortunately, Herod feels compelled to follow through on his promise. That dance took on a life of its own in the concert hall. It's called Dance of the Seven Veils.

0: Dance of the Seven Veils from Salome by Richard Strauss. Leonard Bernstein of the New York Philharmonic on Classical 89. In just a few minutes, we'll hear a piece that brings the warmth and color of Mexico to the classical guitar.
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That's called The Gardens of Japan, music by Gene Denovi, clarinetist Jaron Hinckley, and pianist Vince Humphreys on Classical 89. I'm Eric Glissmeyer. You're about to hear a piece that brings the warmth and color of Mexico to the classical guitar. This is Concierto del Sur, Concerto of the South by Manuel Ponce. The music features lush melodies, gentle rhythms, and a real sense of place. Here's a performance by guitarist Sharon Isbin with the New York Philharmonic, conducted by Jose Cerebrier.

0: Such a pleasant sound to hear the guitar and the orchestra together like that. That was guitarist Sharon Isbin with the New York Philharmonic and conductor Jose Serebrier for Concierto del Sur, Concerto of the South, by Manuel Ponce. I'm Eric Glissmeyer, and just ahead we have a popular waltz by Waldteufel.
1: William Grant Still's granddaughter, Celeste Headlee, says for this piece to work, the entire ensemble has to release their inhibitions.
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0: The painter Renoir hated cold temperatures and snow, so he didn't make many winter landscapes. One of the few he did make is called Skaters in the Bois de Boulogne. Emil Waldteufel wrote a piece based on the painting, and he called it The Skaters.

0: 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I get so many, I put them into a big cardboard box. 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
1: That's all week long at 9 p.m. right here. Classic Lady 9 is in the studios of BYU Broadcasting. I'm your host for Afternoon Classics, Eric Glissmeyer. Georges Onslow came from an international family. His father was English and his mother was French. So although he's considered a French composer, he grew up with strong British ties. We'll hear Onslow's Sonata No. 1 for piano, four hands. Two pianists are Elizabeth Bucheri and Richard Boldrie.

Two pianists in that recording, Elizabeth Boukherie and Richard Boldry. Sonata number 1 for piano, Four Hands by George Onslow. I'm Eric Glissmeyer. The legend of the mermaid who falls in love with a mortal man and tries to live among humans is an old one and has been retold often. The Little Mermaid, Undine, Rusalka, and so forth. Even Felix Mendelssohn tried out the subject in 1833 when he wrote a concert overture based on the legend of Melusina, a water nymph who marries a count on condition that he never enter her room on a Saturday, because that's the day she takes on the form of a mermaid. The Fair Melusina Overture, here's the Berlin Philharmonic.

Fair Melusina Overture by Mendelssohn, played by the Berlin Philharmonic under the direction of Nicholas Harnoncourt on Classical 89. Hey, don't forget about our website. A lot of useful things there, including our playlist, information about our programs and upcoming events and specials, and you can also learn a thing or two about our on-air hosts. That's at classical89.org. Semiramide is a tragic opera by Rossini that revolves around the Queen Semiramide of Babylon. She's involved in a tangled web of love, power, and betrayal. Her downfall comes about when her past secrets are revealed. This is the Overture to Semiramide, Joanne Folletta and the Buffalo Philharmonic.

0: Joanne Faletta with the Buffalo Philharmonic in the overture to Semiramide, an opera by Rossini. I'm Eric Glissmeyer. So glad you're listening today.
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0: And now a cheery tourist's view of Italy. First, we have a carnival with street dances and then a gentler dance. Then things slow down even more for a romantic meeting under the moonlight, and then the music builds up again for a final burst of Italian sun. In Italy, in Italian, by Goldmark, the National Symphony Orchestra of Ireland, led by Stephen Gunzenhauser.

0: in Italian, in Italy by Carl Goldmark. Stephen Gunzenhauser with the National Symphony Orchestra of Ireland on Classical 89 at BYU Broadcasting. I'm Eric Glissmeyer. Coming up, music which Debussy dedicated to his daughter.
1: William Grant Still's granddaughter, Celeste Headley, says for this piece to work, the entire ensemble has to release their inhibitions.
2: You have to wear your heart on the sleeve, or this piece will not speak.
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0: And that comes your way at

Salut d'amour, Love's Greeting by Edward Elgar, violinist Daniel Lozakovich, and pianist Stanislav Soloviev. And this is Classical 89. Debussy dedicated Children's Corner to his daughter, Claude Emma. Here's an interesting little tidbit. The second movement is called Jimbo. Claude Emma had a stuffed elephant named Jumbo, but Debussy misspelled it as Jimbo, either as a joke or a mistake. Here's Children's Corner, played by pianist Alexis Weissenberg.

0: Children's Corner, music by Claude Debussy on Classical 89, a performance by pianist Alexis Weissenberg. I'm Eric Glissmeyer. Up ahead, music that almost feels like a farewell to the romantic period of music.
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That's called Scottish Lullaby by Ludwig Schwab, a performance by violinist Rachel Barton Pine and pianist Matthew Hagel. Next on Classical 89, a piece called The Muse and the Poet. This is one of Saint-Saëns' final orchestral pieces. By then, musical tastes had shifted toward modernism, but he stayed rooted in a clear, elegant, romantic style. The piece feels almost like a farewell to that tradition. Here's violinist Solomia Ivakiv and cellist Sophie Shaw with the National Symphony Orchestra of Ukraine.

0: That's called The Muse and the Poet, music by Camille Saint-Saëns. Volodymyr Serenko conducted the National Symphony Orchestra of Ukraine, as well as violinist Solomia Ivakiv and cellist Sophie Shaw. I'm Eric Glissmeyer. 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
0: Paris, 1778. Mozart is just 22 years old, visiting the bustling French capital, hoping to make a name for himself. While his job search ends in disappointment, he leaves Paris with one remarkable success, his 31st Symphony. It was an instant hit, showing that even in tough times, Mozart's genius can't be dimmed. Here's the Berlin Philharmonic and conductor Claudio Abbado.

0: Symphony No. 31, Paris, by Mozart. Claudio Abbado and the Berlin Philharmonic on Classical 89 at BYU Broadcasting. I'm Eric Glissmeier. In just a moment, we'll hear some pensive and hypnotic music by Wagner.
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0: That's coming up at 6 o'clock right here on Classic.

the Act One Prelude from Parsifal by Richard Wagner. Herbert von Karajan conducted the Berlin Philharmonic, and this is Classical 89. 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Download it. You can see our playlist and also listen to our stream. Very handy little thing to have. Here's the Polonaise from Rusalka by Dvorak.

Václav Neumann with the Czech Philharmonic Orchestra in Polonaise from Rusalka by Dvorak. Next on Classic Lady 9, a short little piece by Ola Yalo, who also serves as the pianist. It's called A Walk by the Sea.

0: The pianist was Ola Yalo in his own music, a piece called A Walk by the Sea on Classical 89.
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0: Les Francs Juges is an unfinished opera by Hector Berlioz set in medieval Germany, in which the virtuous hero Léon is imprisoned by the secret tribunal known as the Francs Juges after refusing to submit to their corrupt authority. His love for Amélie and the intervention of the mysterious commander Ulmer ultimately lead to his liberation and the downfall of the tyrannical judges. This is the overture to Les Francs Juges. The Baltimore Symphony Orchestra is conducted by David Zinman.

David Zinman led the Baltimore Symphony Orchestra in the overture to Les Francs Juges by Hector Berlioz. I'm Eric Glissmeyer, and this is Classical 89. So glad you're listening today. Be sure to stay tuned for what's coming up at 6 o'clock. It's a two-hour daily program called Performance Today. Always marvelous performances recorded before live audiences. And don't forget about exploring music at 9 o'clock tonight and all week long. I hope you have a wonderful rest of your Labor Day Monday.

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1: 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I'm Valerie Kaler. Coming up, highlights from Folk Songs in Counterpoint by Florence Price, her compositions for string quartet, inspired by American folk tunes and spirituals. They're on the way in concert later in this hour of PT. Folk songs for string quartet on the way. And right now, an art song by Florence Price, baritone Will Liverman, and pianist Jonathan King with I Grew a Rose.